got to get out of that. The Pygmies have invented a fabulous musical technique. The technique is very simple. You ask the flute to speak to you.

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All the music you can connect with Mesfruit is a conversation between man and his own musical instrument.

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Let's give it a little bit more. Just right.

So, let's just assume, although this is clearly not dance music, you would like to try to dance to down-tempo music. How would you do that? Simply dance from your right foot onto your left foot and back. Let's try it. Let yourself fall onto your right foot with your whole body. Fall onto your left foot just when the next beat hits. Let's try it in a continuous motion. Step on your right. Step on your left. Step on your right. Step on your left. Now a little faster. Step on your right. Step on your left. Step on your right. Step on your left. Your right, left, right, left, faster, right, left, right, left, right, left, right, left. Dancing like this is moving your whole body. It can make you feel like jumping from wave to wave or cloud to cloud. Dancing like this enables you to feel the flow of down-tempo music.

0: Okay, this is the show, Formula One's Expat. My guest today is Antro Urbana from...
1: Ecuador.
0: Ecuador. I have a question about South America, which is actually, it has also has to do a little bit with the Balkans. Why do neighboring countries choose similar flags?
1: Well, that's a really good question. I have no idea. But maybe it can be tracked down in the case, well, we have Ecuador, Venezuela, and Colombia has similar, very similar flags in the same color. But we used to be one country when the independence first happened. With Panama too, but Panama has a different color, so
0: yeah,
1: I don't know
0: why. They're all going to do stripes, they have little checkers. So they went all like independent on it.
1: Yes, yes, yes. And they got independent from Colombia very late, way later than the rest of them, because it was one country that was called the La Gran Colombia or the Great Colombia. And that was the project of the independent hero, but then it was too big of a territory.
0: A bit of a philosophical question, but if you were a country and you were just breaking free from the bigger one, or like the big one falls apart, wouldn't you want to be like, I'm going to have my own colors now, you know, like I'm not going to be like, you know, Ecuador, you personify Ecuador and you're like, I'm not going to be like Colombia. I'm not going to have, okay, yellow is cool. I'm going to keep yellow, but I'm going to have pink instead of, you know, the blue or the red.
1: Yes, like. I don't know. I don't know what was going on with creativity in those days. But actually, I like that we have similar colors. I was having this reflection now with the World Cup, because Ecuador and Colombia were in the World Cup. But once Ecuador was out, Colombia was still in. And I could kind of feel that it was the same. So even I wanted to use my Ecuadorian jersey so I would support Colombia.
0: You still blend in a coach, my flag.
1: Yeah.
0: and if it's dark enough. New Zealand had this movement. They wanted to redesign their flag because their flag is almost the same as Australia's, except the stars are a different color.
1: Yeah.
0: But
1: yeah,
0: I don't know what happened with that. I rooted for them to have a little kiwi as their flag, but nothing happened with it. So, as far as culture exchanges goes, flags are quite, I would say, rough around the edges. People get upset about flags a lot. I'm more like flag curious than flag upset.
1: Yes, and I would say it's more a European thing, probably, with this the fact that in this continent, like, the cultural differences are way more profound with the languages and with the identity as well. And with the history of conflicts and wars in general, which in Latin America, it's a different...
0: We just have more skeletons in the closet to be upset about.
1: Kind of, yeah.
0: Moving away from flags, what is your favorite way to exchange culture? Because for those listening, you are like a lady of many talents. You do the music stuff, you do the visual stuff. So you know, I'm not asking you to pick a favorite, but still, if there's like... How do you like to like familiarize yourself with the culture?
1: Yeah, well, I don't know. That's also a really great question, depending on the audience or the person that I'm talking to. But I think that I have chosen this musical path lately, but always it was part of myself. It's just that I used to have it only for myself. And when I was exchanging with someone, it was always about music, also not just for me to show, but also for me to understand. So when I first arrived to Hungary 8 years ago, I was going to all kinds of local concerts and festivals to see what was the scene around. But I'm also a researcher and I'm a cultural researcher. So basically my whole academic training is on culture. So I'm always like checking these different identity characteristics or types. So I'm teaching at the university in ELTE, and I feel that as a profession, I do this exchange of culture all the time. Also like filtering my Hungarian experience as an Ecuadorian to my Hungarian students. So it's always some sort of a conversation in a way. But yes, as I told you, it depends on the context and the setting. If I'm in the classroom, the way is different, even though I always bring some music with me to show them specific political or social context. But now, of course, I'm kind of full into the music project here in Budapest. So I would say that it's both ways.
0: Do you ever feel that the professional research part gets in the way of your like personal enjoyment of?
1: Well, you know, I think that actually it strengthens my personal enjoyment because it helps me to understand more what's going on, for example, in the dance floor or how I'm trying to direct somehow the dance floor. And also all of this musical baggage I have, like this musical DNA, I feel that it helps me way more to understand how people experience dancing, for example, how people react to certain kind of genres as well. So I feel that this DJ settings is actually opening new points of reflection in terms of research and culture, but just for myself. It's not that I want to like write about it or like do it more serious in that sense, because in that sense then it will become a job and a burden. So I feel like I just cannot separate myself from the researcher, so it's always something that comes up because it's my way of filtering life and experiences, but it helps me enjoy way more because I'm observing all the time.
0: Yeah, I kind of find it difficult to see that, you know, you're like vibing with the music and really like, you know, it's the dance floor and you're trying to match the energy, and then also simultaneously in your head you're like, okay, the abstract of this paper will be that, you know, how.
1: Yeah.
0: But in the way of you bringing, as you said, your musical DNA, how does that manifest? Because I think a lot of people who, especially with like every single piece of music is basically accessible to everyone, mm-hmm. unless it's on like, I don't know, wax rolls and you have to physically travel somewhere to listen to it. But most of the music we have is accessible to everyone. Why do you think there's still a lot of locality to the music people listen to in any, like, my naive thought was that, oh, you know, once we have, you know, Spotify will slowly just grind up culture and we will all listen to the same 20 pieces of what would be essentially top 40 radio. And that really isn't the case. Like, people still listen to music in their own language. They listen to even, like, you know, local, as in, like, artists that they can go and see live who sing in their own language everywhere around the world. So it really hasn't happened that we live in this weird monoculture. There's still like a lot of local flavor to what people enjoy. And it's sort of like, I would say, like a bit of a cornerstone of local identity. I don't know how you see that.
1: Yes, definitely. I think that it's also, and it again, like, depends on the context. So, for example, the type of music that now I play in parties, like salsa and reggaeton and cumbia, you know, this music, I was never listening alone to myself when I was living in Ecuador because it was available everywhere. I would go to the, I don't know, the shopping mall or to a bar or to a restaurant, and it was always playing. I would go to a family meeting, reunion, or with friends, and it was always around. So somehow I gave it for granted, and then I because I could always enjoy it collectively in that sense. But personally, I was listening more to English music, and more like from this side of the world, a lot of British music, for example. And I feel that once I came here 8 years ago, I had this collective experience of the music missing, and I started to be up to date with everything, because here you couldn't. Now maybe a bit more. I think that Latin music has become more part of the mainstream in a way, but still it's not that. Also, Budapest is kind of a silent, in comparison with my hometown, silent city. So it's not that you listen to music everywhere. In Ecuador, sometimes you can find a speaker in the toilet. So it's like, it's crazy the way that people is also culture filters the experience of music as well. And I feel that here, this self-training or self-awareness of the type of music from my locality started to emerge with the being part of a migratory context, let's say. So I think that is something that also creates community in a way, and that I feel that Budapest is a city that is very curious about all types of music. I feel that it's very diverse as well. You have all types of genres, DJs, bands, singers, whatnot. So it could be like available everywhere in the streamings or in YouTube, whatever, but it's not that you would find it by yourself unless someone that lives it every day can share somehow. So I have been reflecting on that a lot lately.
0: I think it's really interesting what you said about what spaces are considered normal to have music and what aren't. Because I've been wondering why supermarkets play the music they do. Because I would much rather browse, you know, groceries to salsa than to, I don't know, some Hungarian guy singing badly about how someone doesn't love them back, you know. Maybe it's because I don't speak Spanish enough to understand the lyrics, but still the rhythm. And like, I would be like much more like, okay, we're in line, but I'm slowly just going to gyrate my hips a little bit while I wait for a, you know, casa to open up. But did you find it strange first here that, okay, what you said was it's quiet, but that also like the consumption habits, to use corporate lingo, of music is vastly different here?
1: Yeah, well, actually, just like as a footnote, salsa has very sad lyrics. So it also tells something about the emotional way of dealing culturally with sadness and heartbreak and all of that. There is the political branch of salsa, but there is also the super heartbroken type of salsa. But because of the rhythm, then nobody cares about that. So it's just interesting in that sense. And I don't know, it also depends on the spaces where you listen to all of these kinds of music. I think that even talk about like this supermarket or shopping mall spaces, but when, for example, if we go to a picnic with an intercultural group, for me, it's obvious for me in myself to bring a speaker with me. But first, maybe you can be in a group that they would like to have music. Maybe some people would like to talk with this without this background distraction. But also, if you're in a picnic where there is much more people around, sometimes people around don't like for you to bring this music. So I feel that it's also not bad, because people have this respect for the boundaries of the others, that they are sharing the spaces, the public spaces and the city in general. But yeah, it's a quite different way to again, experience sounds around you, how it can bother you. And what we were talking before about this word that you mentioned.
0: Oh, misophonia.
1: Yeah, misophonia. So I feel it's maybe a bit more accentuated. And I'm not just saying just in Hungary, but in some other European countries as well. So I think that also here, for example, people, it's always with the earphones, me too. So it's much more part of the culture. I feel that there, not so much, because everything is so loud always that you don't enclose yourself in music. So again, this idea of experiencing it collectively and individually.
0: You mentioned you came here 8 years ago. How did that happen?
1: This is a great question. Nem tudom. I would say first. No, but well, it happened kind of as an accident, because it's not that I had in mind to come to Hungary before that, or not that I knew a lot about this country. I mean, when I came here, it was for studies. So I applied, I found this program that I really liked, which was in cultural anthropology. And I saw that there was a scholarship. So I was applying to different programs in the world. And then I just applied to this one and everything started to happen. And once I got the acceptance, I was like, okay, what language do they speak? What kind of government do they have? What is the currency? So I started to do all of this basic research because it just like happened. And then every time I'm finishing like a period of my life, so like, okay, I'm going to finish the master's program, then I'm leaving. And then something else pops up and then I never leave. And now it's 8 years that this has happened. I always feel like, okay, next year, I think it's about time to close this circle. And then again, like Budapest finds a way to make me stay. So somehow I keep closing circles and opening new ones.
0: Did you study something similar back home, or were you always into like, okay, I need to understand how like the cultural anthropology is like, I think I also thought that that might be interesting for me. That's why I went to the sociology BA, but then nothing came of it.
1: Oh.
0: New circles opened, as you said. But was that always an interest for you? Do you have like a, I don't know, some kind of foundational thing where you're like, ah, yes, I need to understand why that person did this? And
1: yes and no. I think maybe unconsciously. So, but there was an experience that changed and made me realize that this is the path I wanted to take. But I did my BA in political science back in Ecuador. So when I was graduating, as part of my graduation credits, I had to be part of a research project. And this research project, you could choose from a list. And I chose one that was about identities of indigenous women. And we had to travel to the Amazon. I'm from the coast, so it's like 10 hours from there. And that was the first time when I realized that, okay, nothing. I mean, I am a political person. I like politics a lot in different ways, not just talking about like state-wise, but more from the grassroots as well. It's something that I research. But I realized there was some other twist that I wanted. I didn't want to be this self serious and corporative person, more like in this understanding difference and understanding. I think that also by understanding difference, you understand yourself as well. You filter this otherness through who you are, and then you keep understanding things about your own culture, your own layers of identity that you have. For example, for me as a woman, as Ecuadorian, as et cetera, young-ish. So I think that then afterwards, when I decided to study anthropology, I was quite sure I wanted that. But I feel that when I started, I didn't even quite know a lot what was I getting myself into, in the sense that it's something that it's not part of, I wouldn't say it's like only my profession or something that I could, okay, job is now over and then this night I'm going to forget about this job. It's something that becomes part of who you are as well and your way of seeing things. So yes, that's how it happened.
0: And as a student of political science, when you looked up Hungary 8 years ago, you were like, ah, okay, a bit of democratic backsliding.
1: Yes, this is okay, the only cool reference I had, actually.
0: Interesting, okay, let's go. This sounds like a place to be, so let's go.
1: Yes, this was actually the only reference I had, but still I wasn't quite aware of how deep it was.
0: Yeah. It's very interesting to me because based on all the people who have come here, either were already here in 2010 or since, it's very interesting how it can be an extremely wide range of how much or how little people can care or be affected by it.
1: Yes.
0: So yes, unless yes, some yes. people go after it and are like, they try to read as much as they can, either like translating Hungarian articles or going after like mm-hmm. other language resources. And some people are like, as long as, you know, I'm good, as long as, I guess, immigration doesn't bother me too much, I don't need to know about it. How was mm-hmm. it for you?
1: No, for me, it has been a challenge, I would say, especially in migration. So, like, all of these visas and residence permits always come on my way and kind of against me. So, for example, for being 8 years here, if I would have been this time in other European countries, I would already be having more stable migratory condition. But here I'm all the time have to renew, and all the time it's like I'm a guest for 8 years that I feel already in my heart I feel as a local. I am still legally like a guest. So this in this side I think, but also for example I feel that I there are quite a lot, well, all of my friends, my Hungarian friends and colleagues, they are always updating me with everything, with the political situation. But it's different when somebody tells you and then you have a conversation about it than when you are understanding everything around. So the political propaganda around, I was not understanding fully. I was not fully aware of what was going on in the radios, in the TV, of course, I of the commentators, people talking about it, or even political rallies. I wasn't really conscious. So I was not fully experiencing all these rhetorics and discourse at all, apart from like a third person. So in that sense, I would say that even though I try to keep updated with the whole situation, there was always this barrier of the language as well. But I felt this in my experience anyways with the whole challenges.
0: The bureaucracy part
1: yes,
0: of it.
1: Yes.
0: But like the, let's say the parliamentary politics or the lack thereof until April for you was more like, I don't know, following a sport that you've never seen live, and if you stop reading about it, you just forget it exists and it sort of slowly just drifts out of focus for you.
1: Yes, sometimes. I would say that sometimes, yes. Because anyways, all in all, I have experienced a good life in Budapest. I wouldn't say I felt like persecuted or that I felt, I don't know, any kind of racism or xenophobia for myself. I never felt anything like that. And I feel that already it's a huge privilege. In my case, of course, I cannot speak for all migrants. I think that people have a sympathy for Ecuador and Latin America. And every time I was saying that I was from Ecuador, I always had like a good reaction. So, yeah, I feel that in that sense, it has been okay. But yeah, I mean, it's also a very safe city in comparison to my home city. So a lot of things that that some people here can take for granted, there, for example, public transportation, that here it's magic. So it's like one of the best. I remember one of my students that was from Tokyo, she told us that here even the public transportation was better than in Tokyo for her, in her experience. So I was like, wow. But that it's already like a huge advantage in your life in general. So these kind of things, like for the daily life, for the type of freedom in big quotes, but still the type of freedom that I can experience in my everyday life here, or safety as well, it's already something that I wouldn't experience in a country that could call themselves democratic in Latin America, but it's way more complex social problems, of course. So,
0: yeah, well, comfortable doesn't necessarily mean democratic.
1: Yeah. Right.
0: You mentioned that in your, okay, so bureaucratically, you're still considered as a guest, but in your heart, you feel at home. Do you have like an interaction or some kind of situation where it first dawned on you like, huh, this is, okay, I this is home now, you know? Do you have some kind of like...
1: Well, I have several, but just for like external validation, I would say that all my Hungarian friends who have been born and raised in Budapest, most of them, not all are from Budapest, but most of them, they are always telling me that I'm more Hungarian than them because I know more what's going on in the city. So like what kind of events, which new places have opened, and yeah, they always like look up for me like, oh yes, can you tell me what can we do this weekend or something like that. And on that side, but also I feel like in general, so when I have had the privilege and the pleasure to have my family and friends coming to visit me in all this period of time, constantly I receive visits, and they are surprised of how much I know this city way more than mine, in the sense that I never use Google Maps, for example, or this kind of stuff to locate myself. I know way more the history or the things of I live in the 8th district, so I'm a huge 8th district fanatic, so I'm always like giving fun facts when someone like comes, oh, in this street now they are opening this and this thing, so here we have the best cherry beer, so this type of things. I feel that people, when they come to visit, they're always pointing that out to me, that I realized like, wow, yes, I am. And I think that one of the things, like a feeling that I always get, is when I go to Ecuador once a year, more or less average. And every time I come back, of course it's sad because I say bye to everyone. But once I hear, the first time I get to the plane, and I start hearing Hungarian, I'm like, wow, getting a feeling of relief, or like, it's so cute. It's a cute feeling. And this already, I cannot explain it more than how I feel it. So I guess that it's an indicator that I feel home in a way. But it's weird because it's Ecuador, it's also my home. So it's like both are my home. But not fully either. So I came here when I was 23 years old. I started to discover life very far away from home when not a lot of Ecuadorians came. Now I feel that there is a much more bigger community of Latin Americans as well. And now I'm 31, so it's like a difference, of different me, so different seasons of my life here. So yeah.
0: Do you think this level of engagement is also a different time period for you? It's like the sort of like adult independence type of like, okay, I have more time. Also like the sweet spot of like you have time and energy, maybe not that much money, but by the time you have, for most people, by the time you have money, you don't have time or energy. So, you know, it's like that kind of, your senses are sharpened because it's new.
1: Yeah.
0: It's new. It was sort of like new territory for you. So it wasn't the comfort of like, this is home. It's always going to be home. The fridge is always going to be there, blah, blah. Like everything is like a bit like a jungle type of, you really need to find little waypoints, and the only way to do that is by exploring. And when someone is like home, where they were born, and everything is naturally surrounding them, they don't have to have this type of like, you know, sharpened senses.
1: Yeah. Yes, definitely. That's a really good point of it. And I think that when I first came here, I wasn't really aware of that. Now, if I move from Hungary, I would be much more aware that what I'm going to face in a new context. But I wasn't really aware that I was coming to the most difficult language country ever, for example. And I wouldn't say that I've had in very specific occasions, I wouldn't say that has been a big challenge in itself. I think that here I had to learn from the very basic things of survival, like, you know,
0: What is this yellow check? What am I supposed to do with this?
1: Like... Yes, the water, that's a super classical thing. This, the grocery store, it's a first challenge, I would say, that once you arrive, but the difference of the pink and the blue water, like getting the, not the sparkling one, so the still one, this was a common mistake. So this is just like a...
0: Wait, what was challenging about the grocery store? So you walk into a... any brand supermarket, and you're like, why?
1: Yes, well, there was a lot of things, but I guess that the language, so knowing what are you buying, actually, like, I was spending a lot of time translating. Now, I never took classes of Hungarian, but now the words that I know are everything with the groceries, so everything with the fruits, vegetables, all of that, those are my basic Hungarian vocabulary because of that. And also, well, something that was interesting for me was the fact that everyone brings their own bag and backpack. Usually, like in Ecuador, there's always, they give you all the bags. It's part of the combo, let's say. And also, there are people that work for packing and to take it with you. So, and here you do everything by yourself. So I always remember the first time I went and I had nothing with me. So I had to, then I realized like everyone was buying and bringing with themselves. So yeah, like this type of very...
0: Yeah, but that can get ridiculous. Small. I'm not gonna name and shame, but there are stores where you have a very limited, you're not, I think the system is like you move on as fast as you can and then you pack somewhere else. You hide your shame.
1: Yes.
0: You don't let other people watch you pack your groceries. You just have this, like, you know, 3 inches of space that's only there for, like, to not slide off the scanner immediately. And you're supposed to, like, immediately, like, catch it and
1: yes,
0: and,
1: it's
0: and
1: extreme
0: run.
1: Sport.
0: It's
1: it
0: not,
1: is.
0: It's not a very relaxing experience.
1: No. It's a whole technical skill.
0: And do you think, so you've been here for enough time to see the city change. As someone who feels at home, like what do you think changed for the worse or the better in Budapest?
1: Well, for the worse, the inflation for sure.
0: That's not the city's fault, like macroeconomic.
1: Yes, it's true, but it used to be one of the most economic cities before, like more cheap to live. So I always give to my friends when they come and visit, I always give this example. When I first arrived here, the bus 100E was 600 forints and now it's 2,200 forints. So this is a difference.
0: The airport bus index has been going steadily up. Okay.
1: Yes, I think that in general, I would say that I have adapted to all of these changes, particularly in the type of spaces and places I have been going. So, for example, I remember when I first arrived here, we were going to the first Goya in the 8th district, then it got pulled to the other part, which now... It's better in the sense that the place is bigger and it's
0: nice rooftop.
1: Nice rooftop. So these type of things, I would say. But I think that one of the things that for me that hasn't been a good change, but it's also not the fault of the city. But we say always that the city and the places are people as well. And Budapest and Hungary in general are not... In the majority, I would say, a place where people come and stay and want to make roots if they are expats, if they are migrants. So they always know that it's a transit place because it's difficult to stay legally because of the language as well, if you don't learn it, which is, you know, very challenging. Thus, it's not impossible. I have seen people like accomplish it a lot. So I have had to say so many goodbyes to people that I have created very strong bonds and everything, like they come and stay 2 years and then that period is over. So in a way, I feel that the city have made me reinvent myself over and over and over. And I'm not complaining about that because every period have had its charm, but it's also kind of tiring in a sense, especially in a culture where I come from, where family and community is so important. And here I have it. Of course, there are people that have stayed, but it's still one of the challenges because it changes as well the type of activities I do, where do I go when I hang out with friends, of course. So, yeah, I would say.
0: Actually, the whole like family community thing, like, do you, when you play music, do you have an expectation of like, not necessarily who is going to show up, but the type of reflection that people have with the music, as in you said you, for your own listening pleasure, you didn't really listen to, you know, cumbia, salsa, reggaeton, etc. But now that you play it, did you model the feeling of what it was back home, and if it was different here, like, okay, people dance, but like, you know, this is not South America. People don't really grow up with this, like, this rhythm pumping into the street all the time. So people really have to like loosen up a little bit more. Or is that like just a bad stereotype about, like Eastern Europeans, that they're a bit more rigid emotionally?
1: Yes, I don't know. Well, when I first started this, it was because, well, no, once I was here, I was listening to all of this music for pleasure. So yeah. Just I wanted to make that
0: Once it wasn't surrounding you, you had to like, yes, bring it into your own
1: life. Back to it and then be updated as well with the new music. But here, well, most of the people that goes to my events or gigs are from Latin America, actually.
0: But
1: the Hungarians, or let's put it like you said, Eastern Europeans that come, they are super into it. Actually, they are the ones that they open the spaces for me because they like the music. So I remember the first party I did, I wasn't even a DJ, like formally. I didn't know how to. I was just like with my playlist that I did. And I was trying to recreate this feeling of nostalgia somehow that I was feeling. I wanted to sing to all of these sad, dancey songs of salsa with people that also grew up in this context. And out of nowhere, a lot of people showed just with the post that I did. It was in Pitsi, in Harminskakte Sektere, and it's a Hungarian bar. And then a lot of Latin Americans and Hungarians came, and it was like being back home. And then after that, I was contacted by a Hungarian DJ that he wanted to make a party with more Latin oriented rhythms. And then that's how I started to create this profile somehow, because the Hungarian scene was needing that as well, or was wanting that, to bridge these two audiences together. And I feel that it's very mixed. And even if Latin Americans come, they come with their Hungarian partners or Hungarian friends as well. So it's kind of a mixed community in that sense, which is just united by the music. For some, represent more of a feeling and a family history, for example, and setting. But for others, it's a new way of dancing as well and expressing themselves. So I guess that in that sense, that's the whole idea of Antro Urbana. So
0: does it, I don't want to say it replaces family, but this sense of this community that's always, close friends are different, who you have to say goodbye to, but this feeling of you're being upheld by this loose network of familiar faces,
1: mm-hmm.
0: does that help? Like, for those who might not necessarily have a DJing career in mind, what do you mm-hmm. think is the easiest way to have a tribe away from home?
1: Yeah, well, I think that, well, I have three friends that they're like my emotional support always. So if I arrive, I remember the first official gig I had, it was only my best friend she's from Ecuador as well. We studied together in high school. Somehow life also pushed her here after she's been here for some years, but less than me. And she was the only one there in the dance floor, and it was me and her basically, because I was the first one. So I feel that already helps a lot in into how I know when I'm going to an event or when I'm going to play. That's always going to be her or another friend as well from Mexico that she keeps telling like her Mexican community that this is going to happen. So it's been like my close friends, like extending myself to other circles and then creating this community somehow. And of course, Ecuadorians, I have, in my 8 years of Hungarian life, I never had Ecuadorian friends that I met here or a Ecuadorian community. Yeah, just because, you know, life in general, and I didn't look for it and it didn't happen. But now, because they know like, oh, there is an Ecuadorian DJ, then they all started to come. And now I have met so many of them because they are also, and I can see that as a person like before this DJ period, that needs this representation or this connection that is missing with the music, with the dancing, and with someone that could be more familiar to you through culture. So I think that's the every time I'm going to do or to play a gig, and that I know that it's not gonna be probably it's let's say Tuesday or whatever, I know that at least there's going to be six people that are always there, sometimes there, familiar faces. So I think that that's also helping me a lot emotionally as well, because these gigs are helping me to meet other people and new people every time I meet new people in that sense. So
0: do you have a a playing experience where you're like, okay, you're done, you know, you fade out your last song, next person comes on, or the night is over and you come off and you're like,
1: phew. Yes, like I can finally party.
0: or more like the mindset isn't that like that it doesn't matter where you are. Like I feel that, like, I've never done any like public performance other than like a high school play, where what performers always tell me is that you feed off the energy of the people who you play to. Mm-hmm. Even if it's, you know, it's dark and you're DJing and there's not necessarily like, you know, you might not be performing with an instrument, or mm-hmm. it's not like this like very like, I don't know, church organ playing type of like silent mm-hmm. Like interaction, but much more like you just see them doing their own thing, but and your music, the music you play, is a vehicle for them. And like is that something that you think is like completely independent of the time and the space, or is that something that is like, you know, built up from little bits of who you are and where you are?
1: Well I would say that the energy of the crowd, it's always stimulating, of course. I think that it does depend on the type of gig, because sometimes some of them are more chill, and I have different music genres. So sometimes I play only salsa and cumbia, merengue, this more Latin type. And other times I only play more like reggaeton, more like hardcore dancing, alter, perreo. But definitely, it depends on, for example, when I play in Gir, it's like at 8 p.m. until 11:30, so it's more in that sense. And then at the next day, I go and teach students, you know, on a Wednesday or a Thursday. And for example, other times, if I have played the other day, we had, or some months ago, we had one party in a rooftop, and it was like at 11 p.m. or something, and it was until 4 a.m. with other artists. So, of course, the crowd is different, and the type of setting at all gives you a different disposition to yourself, right? But, yeah, definitely, it's something that, in a way, I always had this present, because as well as a teacher and as a lecturer, it's also the same, you know, like with a crowd and having this giving your whole energy mentally, intellectually as well, and having conversations. So it's like at the end you go like fulfilled but also destroyed. So it's both at the same time.
0: Which is more tiring, trying to get through to the kids or trying to get people to dance? Like at the end of a set or at the end of a lecture, what is more draining?
1: I think the lectures are a bit more, just because you have to be mentally there all the time.
0: No one goes out to get a beer while you're...
1: Yes, no, I cannot get a beer while I'm doing that. The DJing, I even feel I can make mistakes and it's okay, you know, it's like a more relaxed feeling. Even though my classrooms are very relaxed as well, I don't have this philosophy of authority in that sense.
0: You don't hand out slaps with the ruler.
1: No. No rulers. And I feel I have a good relationship with my students generally, and all these years that I have been teaching in the university, but... Yeah, but it's more tiring because even if I don't speak, even if they're presenting, for example, I have to be fully listening and fully aware. So I don't use my body much. It's like with the music, of course, I have to think. I have to be aware of the people and of what buttons I do and everything. But still, I can move in the meantime, you know. I can, like, get the anxiety out.
0: Yeah, let the energy flow
1: physically,
0: through you.
1: Yeah.
0: What is something the student from Japan who told you that the public transport network in Budapest for her specifically was more effective than the Tokyo one? What is something that you learned from your students? Something, it can be like an anecdote like this, or you can go like, you know, conceptual. But I guess, you know, small funny anecdotes are more like... It's what we have time for. We're going to have to wrap this up soon, unfortunately.
1: Yeah, well, for now I've had already taught so many students. I've been teaching for 4 years. So, I mean, I've had a lot of experiences. But I guess the first time I started to have these cultural shocks was when I was a student. So when I was a master student, because we were all from anthropology and we were all from completely different countries, and I always say that in my academic formation or growth, I learned way more, not because I didn't learn from my teachers, I learned a lot from them, but more from everyone that they were sharing their daily lives or thoughts about their culture, whatever. And it's something that we always want to share. Now I want to share with my students when they are around, like to tell them how it's, because we are in such an international context and everyone can share what they are. And just because of that, you can learn a lot about it. But now I cannot think of one example in particular, one anecdote, but I'm sure I have thousands. I forgot about all of my students at the moment.
0: Shout out to the memorable students.
1: Yeah.
0: But you still look forward to doing it. It's not like, okay, this teaching thing, it's, you know, had its time. It's like you never considered anthropology in the field, like what, like most, I think, people listening would imagine anthropology as like someone, you know, goes to a mud hut and is like, okay, family having dinner, rice and goat, and they are wearing this, and like, you know, this type of like very like, I would say like 50s French style anthropology that I read about at university.
1: Yes, it's, I think it's something that I would continue, definitely, but I think that both goes hand in hand. I mean, you can be a professor, yes, without doing research actively, but I think that's not the best, because I feel that most of my best lectures and courses are fulfilled completely by these experiences in the field. So, and that's when I always get the attention of people. So, yeah, so when I started this project and everything went bad, so what we can learn about this? And I feel that to be actively doing field work is the most important time to continue teaching. And I don't know if I want to do it like as a full-time job for sure, but I know, and I always get this encouragement from colleagues that I should continue in a way, just, and also from the students with their feedback and everything. Like, I like it a lot. It's also intellectually stimulating and challenging for myself, like to be actively thinking and sharing and basically being a student forever, because if you're a teacher, you're studying always. So, yeah.
2: If you could have like, but still, let's say, not closely named university comes to you and says, we have funding, but it has to be field work. Pick a geographical location or like any kind of like subculture or a tribe is a bit extreme, but like some kind of phenomena that you could have, I don't know, 6 months, you don't need to worry about it. You can have your teaching job back when you know, it's not sacrificing. So do you have anything in mind that you would pick? Like, okay.
1: Yes, like... Puerto Rico. Okay. Very specific. I always say that whenever I have the time and the full funding and the opportunity presents, I would love to go to Puerto Rico and do like an a long term field and do a research about music there, because how people exist only musically, that's like amazing. I want to write a book about it if I can, like in this island and how they have basically there. It's such a small island, but most of the Latin American music comes from there, both from salsa and reggaeton. So it's super fascinating. I'm sure that there has been some research about it, but I'm not so sure if it has been so transcendent in a way. And I feel that their political situation is super interesting as well, in connection with the music. So how the fact that they are part of the U.S. but they are not, so it's like a kind of a like a colony,
2: but not a state.
1: It's just crazy. So that would be my choice. I didn't even have to think about it when you said.
2: Yeah, great. I know exactly which artist we're playing for the outro now.
1: Yeah.
2: And I'll ask you for the intro. Okay, thank you so much for being here.
1: Thank you.
2: That's our time, unfortunately. Where are you playing next? Last chance to this is going out tomorrow. We're recording this on the Friday. You're listening to this to the Saturday right after.
1: Yes.
2: So if people want to listen to some Latin music mixed by you, where can they find you?
1: Next date confirmed, it's on the 20th of August and Joe and Joe's rooftop. Okay. The party is called Chagrat Sosh Bully.
2: Okay.
1: I think if I pronounced it well. But I'm sure that some other gigs will come before that. But that's the confirmed one. But if you follow me on Instagram, publicity moment, at Antro Urbana, then you would see what events could come up.
2: Cool. Thank you so much.
1: Thank you for inviting me.
2: You listeners for listening. And we'll see you again in 2 weeks' time. Until then, take care and bye-bye.
1: Bye.

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Yeah. I wanna get up to my friend. Yeah. Like her. Yeah. Like her. Yeah. Very Jesus. Yeah. Very Jesus. Yeah.

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What goes down from the ground? Let's start to dream. Just close your eyes. What goes down? Goes around from the ground. Let's start to dream.

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When I step up to the club, I'ma fuck that shit up.

0: everything comes to an end.
1: Joel, we were friends.
0: That justice can be like a sonnet or a song.
1: You know your mummy said you can't be too right or too wrong.
0: But pain can be used to overcome.
1: Stop fighting. I text you home.
0: Well, then I think you should have done better. You don't think so?
1: I believe you're truly free from me when you let go.

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No judgment, no sentence, just growth and repentance. 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

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Never forget that you've got to come down. You've got to come down.

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